We started out today's Grassroots with a band called Town Mountain. The song was called Wild Bird. After that, a couple from Dale and Bradley. We heard One More River, and then we heard One by One, which also featured Danny Paisley. And then we wound up there with A.J. Lee, and the song was called In the Shenandoah Valley Long Ago. Aaron James Wright is one of my favorite writers in Michigan. We're going to hear a couple from him right now. Let's start out here with Internet Blues.

We started that set out with a couple of songs from Aaron James Wright. The first one was called Internet Blues. It also featured Al Bates on dobro, who also plays dobro for the theme to Grassroots. After that, we heard Aaron James Wright with Human Love. After Aaron, we heard Adia Victoria featuring Stone Jack Jones with My Oh My, and then we wound up there with Bronwyn Keith Hines featuring Sarah Jarosz. The song was called Last Train. You're listening to Grassroots here on WMUK Kalamazoo. Let's hear a couple from the Nitty Gritty Dirt Band.

Well, we started out that set with a couple of songs from the Nitty Gritty Dirt Band from their Will the Circle Be Unbroken album. We heard You Are My Flower and then Lost Highway. After that, J.J. Heller featuring Dave Barnes and Sierra Hull with Live the Dream. And we wound up there with Uncle Gizmo. A couple of songs put together, we heard The Curvy Road to Corinth and Rockin' Reel. Let's hear a song from Tony Rice. Here's Red-Haired Boy.

We started that set with Tony Rice. We heard Red Haired Boy. After that, Jesse Phillips with Only Gold. Nora Jones after that with that Tom Waits song, The Long Way Home. And then we heard NRBQ with Be My Love. The calendar is coming up soon, so stick around for that. Let's hear a little more from Tony Rice.

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It's time for the Grassroots Calendar. We'd like to keep you updated on cool musical happenings in and around the Kalamazoo area. A big announcement for the Great Lakes Acoustic Music Association, GLAMA. September 26th is the official date for the 2026 revival of the Cooper's Glen Festival to be held at the KVCC campus. It's called Cooper's Glen again, and they'll have a whole day of workshops, jam sessions, and open mics, followed by an evening of entertainment. Playing this wonderful festival will be the Corn-Fed Girls, Sarita's Black Rose, Django Phonique, and Chris Jones and the Night Drivers. Again, that's September 26th. You can find out more about that by going to greatlakesacoustic.org. Bell's Brewery in downtown Kalamazoo on Thursday, July 2nd. You can see St. Paul and the Broken Bones with special guest Nathan Graham. On Friday, July 31st, the Corn-Fed Girls will be at Bell's along with the Analog Radio Hour. Then on Saturday, August 1st and Sunday, August 2nd, Peyton and Annabelle will be there with the Songs of Simon and Garfunkel. Looking ahead to Sunday, August 9th, the Steel Wheels will be at Bell's. And then on Saturday, August 15th, the Flying Leaps will be there with special guests $2 Bill and Dolphin Strangler. You can find out more about those shows by going to bellsbeer.com. Shakespeare's in Kalamazoo has a really cool thing happening called the Geezer Happy Hour. It takes place every other Monday, and the music is provided by Duke and the Loose Cannons. The doors are at 4, and the music is from 5 to 7, and there's no cover, and the next one is coming up on June 29th. The Lucky Wolf in Pawpaw has cool shows coming up this summer. On Tuesday, June 30th, you can see Chuck Reagan with Wilburn and Ben Stalitz. Friday, July 10th, A. Lee Edwards and Gold Pine will be there. Sunday, July 19th, you can see Sweet Meg and Sequoia Rose. And then looking ahead to Wednesday, July 22nd, the Stillhouse Junkies will be there. You can find out about those shows by going to theluckywolfpawpaw.com. It's festival season, and a great festival coming up in Remus, Michigan from September 11th through the 13th is the Wheatland Music Festival. It's always a great time. They'll be featuring acts like Mary Gaucher, the Steel Wheels, Las Cafeteras, Lori Lewis and the Right Hands, and the Lonesome Ace String Band, and you can find out more about going to that festival by going to wheatlandmusic.org. 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Playlists and other information about this show and this station can be found at wmuk.org. Let's get back to the music.

We started out the second half of today's Grassroots with a couple of songs from April Virch. We heard Still Trying, and then That's How We Run. After that, Michigan's Dick Siegel with Angels Away. We wound up there with Authentic Unlimited. The song was called Big Wheels. We're going to hear a set now that is all songs from soundtracks. We're going to start off here with Bob Dylan. The song is called Things Have Changed.

We just heard a set of songs that all come from soundtracks to movies. We heard Bob Dylan with Things Have Changed. That's from the movie The Wonder Boys. After that, Bella White with Burn Me Once from The Hunger Games. Emmylou Harris after that with a song from Brokeback Mountain. The song is called A Love That Will Never Grow Old. And then we heard The Soggy Bottom Boys featuring Tim Blake Nelson. The song was In the Jailhouse Now, which is, of course, from Oh Brother, Where Art Thou? You're listening to Grassroots here on WMUK in Kalamazoo. My name is Darcy Wilkin. With me doing the engineering is Jeremy Ruggles, and we're here every Saturday night at 8 and every Sunday morning at 10 with a couple hours of music for you. Let's hear from Loretta Lynn next.

grandpa's money and his daddy's heart. But you ought to know privileged is a pretty hard thing to be. You know?

what we just heard from the Punch Brothers. The song was called Jumbo. Before the Punch Brothers, Betty LeVette with When I Woke Up This Morning, and then we started out the set with two from Loretta Lynn. We heard The Pill and then After the Fire Is Gone. We have one more set of music for you for today's Grassroots, and we're going to start it out here with Daniel Grindstaff and the Uptown Troubadours.

Well, we started out the last set of today's Grassroots with Daniel Grindstaff and the Uptown Troubadours. We heard the song Angel Dream. After that, the Lonesome Pine Fiddlers with the song Lonesome Pine. After that, we heard Lost and Found with Giving Up on You. Mason Jennings after that with Train Leaving Gray. And we wound up there with Phyllis Boyens. The song was called Hewed Out of the Mountains. And that brings us to the end of another edition of Grassroots. My name is Darcy Wilkin. With me has been Jeremy Ruggles doing the engineering. We're here every Saturday night and every Sunday morning with a couple hours of music for you, and we're so glad you decided to join us. We hope you'll do that again next time right here on WMUK, California.

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1: 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You'll hear music from Duelo, La Tropa Colombiana, Elvis Crespo, Mariachi de Mexico, and so much more. 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
4: Welcome once again to Acoustic Cafe. I'm your host, Rob Reinhirsch. And this week, the U.S. is celebrating their semi-quinquennial, or America's 250th birthday, marking the signing of the Declaration of Independence, July 4th, 1776. On Acoustic Cafe, we've rarely done special shows around the 4th of July, but this year, we thought it might be interesting to play you some uniquely American stories through the thousands of songs that we have in our archives. Ultimately, they are the stories of Americans and some who are simply observing America and Americans in all of our beautiful contradictions and the constant striving to be better than we've been. Of course, the idea of a more perfect union didn't arrive for about 13 years until the U.S. Constitution in 1789. But the Declaration of Independence set us on the path 250 years ago this week. And telling some of the stories, voicing some concerns, we present a special show this week on Acoustic Cafe. Firstly, we will start with those United States citizens who didn't request citizenship because they already occupied the land. Bill Miller, a Mohican, was born on the Stockbridge Muncie Reservation in Wisconsin, making a move to Nashville at age 19. For more than 40 years now, Bill has been releasing his music and playing flute and guitar on other people's recordings as well. Bill is also a painter. I am thrilled to say that I've had one of his prints hanging in my home for more than 30 years. From 1995, this is Bill with Reservation Road, live here at Acoustic Cafe.

0: story of D.B. Cooper, as told live in our studios, better than 25 years ago. That is the late Todd Snyder, who passed away last year at the age of 59. And we have more American stories coming up as our special America 250 show continues.
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0: Join us Sunday morning at 10 for Grassroots. We'll be featuring music from Jake Blunt, Bella White, Darren and Brooke Aldridge, Elliot Smith, and more. 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
6: This week we're celebrating America's 250th birthday with uniquely American stories as told or sung in our studios since America was just 218. A lot of stories in our archives are those of the road, from road-weary musicians. You can understand why. It's where they spend a lot of time. And the country is pretty big, to be honest, allowing ample opportunity in every direction. But the abundant roadways also serve as metaphors for freedom, escape, and starting anew. And one of our best examples is Bruce Springsteen's Thunder Road. From the Born to Run album, the whole song is summed up in the line, "Well, the night's busting open, these two lanes will take us anywhere." Here's a cover from Matt Nathanson, who has covered many, including his most recent EP of Billy Joel covers. But in 2015, he did this version of Thunder Road live here at Acoustic Cafe.

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0: That's right. It's Merle Haggard's song, A Working Man Can't Get Nowhere, today, live in our studios. Telling American stories here on America's 250th birthday week. And before that, Working Woman Blues from Valerie June. 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
0: You're listening to Acoustic Cafe. I'm Rob Reinhart. We're doing a special show this week celebrating America's 250th birthday with uniquely American stories. I don't think there is anybody listening who would doubt that we are severely divided at the moment, and we need to find our way back to some sort of agreeable middle. This next song is an interesting start in that process. It comes from queer country and Americana artist Adeem the Artist, who comes from the rural South, was living in the rural South for a very long time, and was also a visiting nurse, and as such, had the occasion to drop in on lots of people who did not share their political beliefs, but they did develop an interesting empathy for those folks, as represented by this song called My America, performed live here at Acoustic Cafe.
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wants money more than telling me the truth. 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

0: Texans wrapping up our first hour of Acoustic Cafe celebrating America's 250 this week. That is the late Billy Joe Shaver live in our studios with a song from the early 1990s, Good Old USA. And before that, it was Kacey Musgraves, Family is Family, one of her early classics. A quick reminder that Tuesday, November the 3rd is the National Election Day, and there are still primaries that are happening. 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And anything between, vote411.org. 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
0: We're starting the second hour of Acoustic Cafe now. I'm Rob Reinhart, and it's a special show this week as we are celebrating America's 250th birthday with the voices of artists who have performed songs live in our studios telling uniquely American stories. I mentioned last hour polarization, which has our nation in its grip at the moment. This is a song from a couple of years ago, Ben Folds, wondering about a childhood friend and how things have gone the way they've gone. The song is called Christine from the 7th grade, live for us on Acoustic Cafe.

0: Harris telling a uniquely American story in the song called King Cotton, as performed live in our studios at Acoustic Cafe about 25 years ago. That's what we're doing on the program today, telling uniquely American stories. A Woody Guthrie story is on the way and lots more in just a moment.
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0: We're telling uniquely American stories on Acoustic Cafe this week, all performed live in our studios and on locations occasionally. And this next one features British songwriter Billy Bragg. While Billy has been a vocal political voice in England since the early 80s, in the late 90s he became the latest to proudly interpret the work of Woody Guthrie. It's not hard to see where Billy would have felt kinship with the American folk icon who chronicled the 20th century struggles of the poor and working class through the Dust Bowl and Depression into the McCarthy era up until his death in 1967 at the age of 55. Billy Bragg and Wilco created new songs from unrecorded Guthrie lyrics through the Mermaid Avenue Project, but Billy also found some Woody Guthrie standards he wanted in his repertoire. Like this version of I Ain't Got No Home, performed live for us in Nashville back in 2013.

0: fully embracing their Christian belief on the new album called The Long Surrender. That is the title track from Need to Breathe, as performed live here on Acoustic Cafe just earlier this spring, as we are celebrating American Stories for America's 250. Two songs of faith, actually. Before that, it was Like Jesus Would from Chris Matthews, performed live here back in 2025. And coming up, our special America 250 show continues. Acoustic Cafe is made possible in part by Leon Speakers and the Leon Loft, a unique performance space above the Leon Speakers headquarters. 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
0: You're listening to Acoustic Cafe. I'm Rob Reinhart. We are celebrating uniquely American stories for America's 250th birthday this week. And as I mentioned earlier in the show, we have lots of songs about being on the road, driving in cars, all that kind of stuff. Let's get to another one of those now from Ellis Paul, a guy who has done seriously a million miles of touring since he started his career almost 40 years ago. The song here is called Blacktop Train, live at our studios back in 2005.

0: That is Susan Werner with a one-off single back in 2006. She has updated it several times. My Strange Nation. Wrapping up our birthday show for America's 250th birthday. And remember, the most patriotic thing that you can do now or at any time in the future is make sure you're registered to vote. 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Vote411.org. And be sure to mark that November 3rd election on your calendar. Be there. 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
0: Thanks for joining us this time on Acoustic Cafe, America's 250th birthday week and unique American stories. Next week on the program, Back to Normal, we are going to have new music from Olivia Rodrigo, Jesse Wells, Keb Moe, as well as Brandon Flowers with a new solo album. It's punk country a bit. And our in-studio guest for the week will be Kevin Morby. Many thanks to those making the show possible this time. That would be Leon Speakers and the Leon Loft. More about both, leonspeakers.com and leonloft.com. 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We're a copyrighted production of RDR Radio, writing and production help from Susan Barnes. Ani DeFranco wrote and performed our theme called The Million Dollar Intro. And Ed Magnus fondly recalls his 250th birthday long ago. Till next time, I'm your host, Rob Reinhart. Have a great week.
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7: 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More music, a lot more music, coming up in the next hour. Come on, stick around. You'll hear classic recordings from some of the giants of American music and great new releases by some of the emerging artists that are the future of jazz.

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Hi, my name is Bob Studebaker, and I have picked a particularly mellow piece of music to begin this collection of weekend jazz, which is all made possible by listener support. This is Adam Shulman. He's the pianist and the composer. Mike Almus on trumpet. Dennis Stevens playing tenor sax. This is Lullaby.

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0: Join us Sunday morning at 10 for Grassroots. We'll be featuring music from Jake Blunt, Bella White, Darren and Brooke Aldridge, Elliot Smith, and more. It's going to be a great one, so join us Sunday at 10 for Grassroots.
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Hi, I'm Bob Studebaker, here to welcome you to a great collection of music for the weekend. Welcome to Jazz. It's the Charlie Bird Trio with Ken Poplowski, and the title is How Insensitive. Tenor saxophonist Houston Person now, and the old favorite at last.

That is Miles Davis with a good time tune titled Doxy. And another trumpet player now. This is Howard McGee with Cottage for Sale.

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1: 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I'm Julian Querti, Music Director of the Kalamazoo Symphony Orchestra. 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
2: 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And yes, I had to look up that word. 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We have Jia Young Fan on the moment she realized what the most American question is. 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
4: 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From midnight to 5 all week. More music, a lot more music coming up in the next hour. Come on, stick around. You'll hear classic recordings from some of the giants of American music and great new releases by some of the emerging artists that are the future of jazz.

Hi, I'm Bob Studebaker, welcoming you to a great collection of music that'll start, in just a moment, with clarinetist Buddy DeFranco. It's all, just wanted to mention, it's all listener support that keeps the music here, so let's go. It's a great tune. This is Speak Low, and it's Buddy DeFranco with Dave McKenna.

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1: That is Bobby Watson playing alto sax and a band he called the Court of High Swing from an album titled The Year of the Rabbit, which is a reference to Johnny Hodges, one of the nicknames Johnny Hodges had, and a song written by Johnny Hodges right there called Good Queen Bess. Johnny Hodges, if you didn't know, a longtime mainstay, alto sax player for Duke Ellington's orchestra. I'm Bob Studebaker. Up next, Dan Barrett and Tom Baker recorded in Australia. This is Vignette.

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We'll be featuring music from Jake Blunt, Bella White, Darren and Brooke Aldridge, Elliot Smith, and more. It's going to be a great one, so join us Sunday at 10 for Grassroots.

0: Join us this Sunday on Alma Latina. You'll hear music from Duelo, La Tropa Colombiana, Elvis Crespo, Mariachi de Mexico, and so much more. 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

to begin this collection of weekend jazz. I have one of those tenor saxophonists that was always pretty drenched in the blues with whatever he did. This is Arnett Cobb, starting us with Down by the Riverside.

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0: Genesis Owusu. And that's it for this week's Arts Hour. Thank you for your ears. And thank you to both my guests, Rohan Kaneware and Arifa Akbar. For now, from me, Nikki Bedi, studio manager Sue Mayo, and producer Kieran Birmingham, see you next week.
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2: 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And yes, I had to look up that word. That means 250th. We have Jia Young Fan on the moment she realized what the most American question is. Pablo Torre on our very American love of yelling at refs and umpires.
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5: I'm Windsor Johnston with these headlines. President Trump headlined the nation's 250th birthday in Washington, D.C. last night. After a weather delay, Trump called this the start of a new golden age of America. He praised the military, honored veterans, and brought the Artemis II astronauts on stage. The president also used his speech to reiterate his campaign themes, including attacks on Democrats and a push for his voter ID proposal. The celebration wrapped up with a massive fireworks display over the National Mall. A powerful typhoon is taking aim at Guam and the northern Mariana Islands. Forecasters say the storm could reach the equivalent of a Category 5 hurricane. I'm Windsor Johnston, NPR News in Washington.

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3: At a series of memorials in Montgomery, Alabama, Brian Stevenson commemorates some of America's darkest chapters.
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3: Confronting our past to chart our future on the next Reveal.
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5: I'm Windsor Johnston with these headlines. World leaders are heading to Ankara for this week's NATO summit. The two-day meeting in Turkey opens on Tuesday with President Trump joining leaders from the alliance. Top issues include defense spending, continued support for Ukraine, and the future of the organization. Millions of Americans remain under heat alerts across parts of the East and South. Forecasters say dangerous heat and humidity will continue into this week. Emergency crews are battling dozens of large wildfires across the West. The Aspen Acres fire in Colorado has burned more than 85,000 acres and destroyed more than 160 structures. The fire remains uncontained. I'm Windsor Johnston, NPR News in Washington.

0: Join us Sunday morning at 10 for Grassroots. We'll be featuring music from Jake Blunt, Bella White, Darren and Brooke Aldridge, Elliot Smith, and more. It's going to be a great one, so join us Sunday at 10 for Grassroots.
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3: What if one day you notice that there are no beavers in your woods? 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
4: I'm Windsor Johnston with these headlines. President Trump closed out Washington's 4th of July celebrations with a 40-minute address on the National Mall last night. The president mixed patriotic tributes with sharp political messaging during the primetime speech. Thousands stayed for a late-night fireworks finale that capped the event. NATO leaders are gathering in Ankara, Turkey for a summit opening Tuesday. President Trump is expected to join allies for talks on defense spending, Ukraine, and regional security. A powerful typhoon is heading toward Guam and the northern Mariana Islands. Forecasters say the storm could strengthen to the equivalent of a Category 5 hurricane before reaching the islands. I'm Windsor Johnston, NPR News in Washington.

0: This is Week in Edition from NPR News. I'm Aisha Roscoe.
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Hi there. Welcome to Grassroots. My name is Darcy Wilkin, and I've programmed a couple hours of music for us all to listen to together. With me doing the engineering is Jeremy Ruggles, and he's got it all ready for us. We're going to start out today with a couple of songs from Blue Highway. Here's Blues on Blues.

Well, we started out today's Grassroots with two songs from Blue Highway. We heard Blues on Blues and then My Ropin' Days Are Over. After that, Jake Blunt along with Tatiana Hargreaves. The song was called Tie Your Dog, Sally Gal. And we wound up there with Mason Villa. The song was called Melt in the Sun. Let's hear next from Dan Tominski. Here's Tiny Broken Heart.

We started out there with a couple of songs from Dan Tominski. We heard Tiny Broken Heart, and then I Dreamed of an Old Love Affair. Alice Black after that with Wildest Dream, and then we wound up with Bella White. The song was called Stuff. You're listening to Grassroots here on WMUK in Kalamazoo. We're going to hear a bunch of duets now. We're going to start out here with Bob and Dana Kogut. Here's Going Back to the Blue Ridge Mountains.

Well, we just heard a full set of duets. We started out with Bob and Dana Kogut with Going Back to the Blue Ridge Mountains. After that, Anderson Lane and Bill Chambers with Man of No Regret. Jason Isbell and Elizabeth Cook after that with that great Towns Van Zandt song, Tecumseh Valley. And then we wound up there with Tammy Rogers and Tom Yutz. The song was called On Your Own. Let's hear from the Johnson Mountain Boys next.

We started out that set with the Johnson Mountain Boys. The song was called Blue Yodel No. 1, or Tea for Texas. After that, we heard Danny Barnes with Let Your Light Shine on Me. The Dave Rawlings Machine after that was Ruby. We wound up there with Tony Trischka. We heard Dust on the Needle and Patty Kelly's Jig. The calendar is coming up soon, so stick around for that. Here are Zubat and Dawson.

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It's time for the Grassroots Calendar. We'd like to keep you updated on cool musical happenings in and around the Kalamazoo area. A big announcement for the Great Lakes Acoustic Music Association, GLAMA. September 26th is the official date for the 2026 revival of the Cooper's Glen Festival to be held at the KVCC campus. It's called Cooper's Glen again, and they'll have a whole day of workshops, jam sessions, and open mics, followed by an evening of entertainment. Playing this wonderful festival will be the Corn-Fed Girls, Sarita's Black Rose, Django Phonique, and Chris Jones and the Night Drivers. Again, that's September 26th. You can find out more about that by going to greatlakesacoustic.org. Bell's Brewery in downtown Kalamazoo on Thursday, July 2nd. You can see St. Paul and the Broken Bones with special guest Nathan Graham. On Friday, July 31st, the Corn-Fed Girls will be at Bell's along with the Analog Radio Hour. Then on Saturday, August 1st and Sunday, August 2nd, Peyton and Annabelle will be there with the Songs of Simon and Garfunkel. Looking ahead to Sunday, August 9th, the Steel Wheels will be at Bell's. And then on Saturday, August 15th, the Flying Leaps will be there with special guests $2 Bill and Dolphin Strangler. You can find out more about those shows by going to bellsbeer.com. Shakespeare's in Kalamazoo has a really cool thing happening called the Geezer Happy Hour. It takes place every other Monday, and the music is provided by Duke and the Loose Cannons. The doors are at 4, and the music is from 5 to 7, and there's no cover. And the next one is coming up on June 29th. The Lucky Wolf and Pawpaw has cool shows coming up this summer. On Tuesday, June 30th, you can see Chuck Reagan with Wilburn and Ben Stalitz. Friday, July 10th, A. Lee Edwards and Goldpine will be there. Sunday, July 19th, you can see Sweet Meg and Sequoia Rose. And then looking ahead to Wednesday, July 22nd, the Stillhouse Junkies will be there. You can find out about those shows by going to theluckywolfpawpaw.com. It's festival season, and a great festival coming up in Remus, Michigan from September 11th through the 13th is the Wheatland Music Festival. It's always a great time. They'll be featuring acts like Mary Gaucher, the Steel Wheels, Las Cafeteras, Lori Lewis and the Right Hands, and the Lonesome Ace String Band, and you can find out more about going to that festival by going to wheatlandmusic.org. 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Playlists and other information about this show and this station can be found at wmuk.org. Let's get back to the music.

Well, we started out the second half of today's Grassroots with Mike Aldridge. We heard Bluegrass Boogie. After that, Darren and Brooke Aldridge with Remind Me Again. And then we heard two from Elliot Smith. We heard Independence Day and Sweet Adeline. We're going to hear next from Todd Graby and Cold Country. Here's a song called Until Tomorrow.

just heard from Dean McGraw and Peter Ostrushko with Musette in A minor. Before that, we heard Emily Scott Robinson with The Time for Flowers. Sarah Cahoon before that with Say Something. We started off the set with Todd Graby and Cold Country. The song was called Until Tomorrow. You're listening to Grassroots here on WMUK in Kalamazoo. My name is Darcy Wilkin. With me doing the engineering is Jeremy Ruggles. We're here every Saturday night at 8 and every Sunday morning at 10 with a couple hours of music for you. Let's hear from Detour.

We started that set out with two songs from Detour. We heard Train, Train, Roll On By, and then Traveling the Highway Home. After that, Jason Isbell and the 400 Unit featuring Adia Victoria with The Truth, and we've wound up there with the Montvales, and the song was called Carolina. We've got one more set of music for you for today's Grassroots, and it starts out here with Patti Montana and the Prairie Ramblers.

Well, we started out the last set of today's Grassroots with Patsy Montana and the Prairie Ramblers going way back for I Want to Be a Cowboy's Sweetheart. After that, the Two High String Band with Homesick, Nashville Bluegrass Band after that with Don't Let Our Love Die, and we ended up there with Bradford Lee Folk. The song was called Trains Don't Lie. And that brings us to the end of another edition of Grassroots. My name is Darcy Wilkin. With me doing the engineering has been Jeremy Ruggles. We're here every Saturday night at 8 and every Sunday morning at 10 with a couple hours of music for you to listen to. We're so glad you decided to join us, and we hope you'll do that again next time right here on WMUK

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1: 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Our partners are the New Orleans Jazz National Historical Park and Jean Lafitte National Historical Park for a live concert honoring the Library of Congress's American Folklife Center, now in its 50th year. Let's roll with the boss man of the Mother-in-Law Lounge, my friend and bon vivant jazz trumpeter, Kermit Ruffins, and his barbecue swingers.

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0: Creole musician Cedric Watson on vocals and fiddle, or Le Violon with La Barre de la Prison, The Prison Bars, a sad waltz if ever there was one. And we are back with Cajun music from accordionist Bruce Desgrippon when American Roots returns.
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0: This is American Roots. Cajun accordionist and singer Bruce Desgrippon has roots in rural of Oils Parish, but grew up in New Orleans. For 40 years, he's played once weekly, now monthly, doing a Fado Do dance at Tipitina's nightclub. From a young age, he was captivated by the Cajun French language and heritage, and has been a passionate advocate for French Louisiana culture through his music, much of which he composes himself. Bruce starts with his song, Hommage aux Récolteurs, honoring the farmers.

0: Courtney, and it's Bruce Degrepon with the upbeat dance song Marksville Two-Step, named for his parents' hometown in O'Boyle's Parish, Louisiana. The band members are Jim Markway on bass, Mike Barra drums, and Gina Forsyth fiddle. This July 4th, American Roots was produced at the School of Liberal Arts at Tulane University with support from the New Orleans Jazz National Historical Park, Jean Lafitte National Historical Park, the National Endowment for the Arts, the New Orleans Tourism and Cultural Fund, and Jim Hart in Chicago. I'm Nick Spitzer, and this is American Roots from PRX, Public Radio Exchange.
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1: This is American Roots for the 4th of July weekend, celebrating our country's 250th year and more live music, recalling the 50th anniversary of the Library of Congress's American Folklife Center, including Afro-French Zydeco and blues from South Louisiana accordionist Jeffrey Broussard, classic folk songs from Johnette Downing and Scott Billington, Bentonia, Mississippi blues from guitar slinger Jimmy Duck Holmes, and the latest Cajun-French stylings of Louis Michaud and band. First, here's John Fenn, head of research and programs at the American Folklife Center in the Library of Congress, to tell a bit about the center's work and legacy over the last half century.
2: American Folklife Center was established in 1976 by the American Folklife Preservation Act, signed into law by President Ford, and we've been doing our work for that long, even longer, I would say. Our collections really represent all communities that live in the United States right now, and communities that lived here before as the United States, right? So we work to be really inclusive. And I think having it at the Library of Congress, which is the nation's public library, really sort of anchors our work in stewarding a collection of wisdom and knowledge, as we like to say, a universal collection of wisdom and knowledge. And I think the Folklife Center has both the wisdom and the knowledge. we have documentation of all sorts of traditions that I think really sort of form a foundation of what it means to be present in the country right now. The library's mission is to inspire, engage, and inform. And I think we do that really well at the Folklife Center with our collections and getting people to recognize themselves in the library. The living cultural traditions that we steward in our collections and we promote through our public programs are, kind of amplifying what might be in a book, right? But also making it human, making it alive in front of you. And I think that's something that is really important to know about the Folklife Center. We have collections from Louisiana that go back, to the 30s, with the Lomaxes and whatnot, and we have a long relationship with our friends at the National Park Service, but we're here celebrating our 50th anniversary. And so I feel just very welcomed by everyone. It's always inspiring to be down here. I get to eat some really good food and hear some amazing music.
1: Let's hear some of that amazing music, starting with accordionist Jeffrey Broussard and the Creole Cowboys. Jeffrey has been carrying the French Creole musical tradition forward since he started playing drums with his late father, Delton Broussard, and band, the Lautel Playboys. Jeffrey played once at age 11, almost 50 years ago now, at the Library of Congress. But here he is now on stage at the New Orleans Jazz National Historical Park in the French Quarter to kick it off with his own band, the Creole Cowboys. Jeffrey Broussard on American Roots.

times I had it blue, so bad. You know it hurts my feet when I walk. Some

0: Louis Michel and Swamp Magic with a song about his family and their horse, La Jument de Michel. It's about time for me to get out of the saddle to say that American Roots is produced in collaboration with colleagues in the School of Liberal Arts at Tulane University and with support from the New Orleans Jazz and John Lafitte National Historical Parks in South Louisiana, the National Endowment for the Arts, the New Orleans Tourism and Culture Fund, and Jim Hart in Chicago. Our presenting station is WWNO-FM at the University of New Orleans. Our American Roots team included Olivia Broslowski, Lauren Callahan, Steve Martin, Reggie Morris, and Rachel Arter. Special thanks to John Fenn and Andrea Decker of the Library of Congress's American Folklife Center, Matt Hampsey of the New Orleans Jazz National Historical Park, the Historic New Orleans Collection, the New Foundation, and our highly knowledgeable colleagues at the National Council for the Traditional Arts, Blaine Wade, Madeline Ramez, Colleen Arnerich, and Eric Harris, who recorded the festival. You can find American Roots on Facebook, Instagram, Twitter, and our website, amroutes.org, American Roots. Until that time, I'm Nick Spitzer for American Roots from PRX, Public Radio Exchange. May the 4th be with you.
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programa Alma Latina. Welcome, everyone. Doing the engineering, Jeremy Ruggles. Soy su servidor, Dano. Le traemos a variety of music, like we do each and every Sunday. Música sin fronteras. Aquí de Camargo. Ahí de Tamaulipas. Two melodies con control. Sabor amargo, following María Isabel.

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Up next, we have México Lindo Querido, the melody, con featuring Mariachi Cobre with Mariachi Herencia de México, from here, from Midwest, aquí de Chicago. 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

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And please follow us on social media. We have a little bit over 300 people que están ahí cotorreando y mandándome mensajes ahí en la página Alma Latina. Estamos ahí en el Facebook. 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

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We're going to finalize the program allá de Puerto Rico. 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

0: Thank you all for tuning in today's program. Doing the engineering, Jeremy Ruggles, soy su servidor, Daniel. We'll see you here next Sunday, on Alma Latina, a las 2 de la tarde.
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0: The album is called The Groves of Niamh Gilla. It's brand new from Aidan Connolly and accordionist Brian O'Leary, the grandson of the great Johnny O'Leary. They played Daheen Davey and Weaver Flynn's, starting off this hour of The Pure Drop. Hi, I'm Cara Laurance.
1: And I'm Dave Marlette. Thanks for joining us. Coming up on the show today, we'll hear from fiddle player Kevin Crean. We'll hear from flute player Roger Sherlock and the Kilfenora Cayley Band, among many others.
0: Listen for concertina player Jack Talty in the mix, as well as a song from Ye Vagabonds.
1: Let's start out here with Dermy Diamond, Tara Diamond, and Dahi Spruill.

0: The recording is called Music from West Clare, featuring fiddle player Kevin Crehan. We heard some reels with the musical doctor, that thatched cabin, and the mist-covered mountain. And we started off with band Shankard, which is Danny and Tara Diamond and guitarist Dahi Spruill. We heard The Humors of Glynn, The Cordial Jig, and Patty Taylor's.
1: 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And if you thought The Mist-Covered Mountain was a poetic title, Dave, I have Jack Talty starting off this set with The Morning Star and The Rising Sun.

0: Those were Slides, played by Ship in the Clouds, a group whose self-titled album includes that set of tunes, Doke Heaven, The Whistling Thief, and Con Cassidy's. We heard a song called The Birds in the Spring from Emily Portman and Rob Harbron's recording Time Was Away. And we started with Jack Talty playing The Morning Star and The Rising Sun on concertina. It's from his album In Flow.
1: Great set, Kara. This is The Pure Drop on WMUK. We begin the program Sunday afternoons at 3 o'clock. Well, in our next segment here, listen for a track from Live in Listundvarna from the Kilfenora Cayley Band. But let's start out here with Piper Joey Abarta.

0: We heard a track from Live in Listunvarna with the fabulous Kilfenora Cayley Band. We heard a set of tunes that they call the Old Schoolhouse. And from flute player Roger Sherlock, we heard a couple of tunes with Pinch of Snuff and Ships Are Sailing. It's from his recording Memories of Sligo. And we heard piper Joey Abarta with The Miners of Wicklow and My Former Wife, a couple of jigs. It's from his recording Swimming Against the Falls.
1: Great tunes there, Dave. And this is The Pure Drop, which brings you music from Ireland in the traditional sense every Sunday at 3 o'clock. Well, I have played enough recordings by Salóg na hEanáin that I no longer am afraid to pronounce Salóg na hEanáin.
0: Wow.
1: And so I'm thrilled to bring one.
0: I have been. I'm sorry. Such courage.
1: She's that good. We often hear her singing Sean Nós, unaccompanied voice. But here she is playing fantastic fiddle with a set of three reels.

0: That was John Carty and Mick McGoldrick and the tune Gypsy Princess from their album At Our Leisure, a great duet album. Before that, the song Tertia Mochri from The Hare's Lament, a recording by Ye Vagabonds. And we started with a set of tunes on solo fiddle from Salog Nahyanawan, playing Red Tom of the Hill, the Galtee, and Martin Roquefort's.
1: Terrific set, Kara. This is the Pure Drop on WMUK. We begin the program Sunday afternoons at 3 o'clock. Well, look for a live track from Neil and Killian Vallely in this next segment. But let's start out with guitarist Dan Arbraz. It's from a recording simply called Irish Reels, Jigs, Airs, and Hornpipes.

0: From a compilation recording called Live from the Catherine Cornell Theater, we heard a track from Neil and Killian Vallalie. We heard The Gold Ring in Dan Collins' Father's Jig. And we heard Patty Fahey's jig, the famous jig, the famous jig, played by fiddle player Martin Byrne. That's from another compilation recording called Patty and the Smoke, recorded at The Favorite in London. We started off with guitarist Dan Arbraz. We heard Leaving Brittany, Going to Ireland. It's from a recording simply called Irish Reels, Jigs, Airs, and Hornpipes.
1: And slides, and slip jigs, and polkas. It just goes on and on.
0: That's not what it says.
1: Well,
0: but it does go on.
1: Well, we hope you'll come back for all of the above next week on The Pure Drop. I'm Kara LaRance.
0: And I'm Dave Marlette. We'll see you next week.

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5: Coming up on The Arts Hour with me, Nikki Beatty, American actors Amy Adams and Patrick Wilson talk about starring in Cape Fear, the TV series. French auteur François Ozon on his film version of Albert Camus' The Stranger. And we hear from singing legend Chaka Khan.
6: I knew why I was on this earth. That's what God gave me, along with the whole spiel, because he said, you're down here. I'm sending you down to sing and to say something. You know what I'm saying? Yeah, I'm still at it.
5: Also on the show, U.S. author Siri Hustvedt talks about the writing she's done since losing her husband, the novelist Paul Auster. You'll hear my interview with a new voice in Indian cinema, Rohan Karnewadi. He talks about his groundbreaking new film, Cactus Pears. And there's music from Australian Ghanaian rapper Genesis Owusu. All that and more coming up on The Arts Hour.
7: BBC News with Danielle Jawowiecka. Thousands of firefighters across southern Europe are battling wildfires fueled by a 40-degree heatwave and strong winds. Paddy Maguire reports.
8: With temperatures set to rise again in the coming days, authorities are scrambling to respond to the wildfires, which are happening in early summer rather than during its peak.

0: I was sent to review a play called Michael Kohlhaas. And this play was originally a short story by Heinrich von Kleist.
1: Oh.
0: It was fantastic. It had Arenze Kenne. It was directed by the Italian-Palestinian director Omar Illyrian. And it's basically about a man, a horse seller, who has two of his finest stallions stolen right under his nose by a nobleman. And rather than let it go, this horse salesman pursues and pursues and goes every which way at the system, from the legal court rooms to whatever else, to get justice, to get his two horses back. And it leads him to rack and ruin, yet he will not stop. And you could think he's a zealot and completely, you know, misguided. But actually, you know, it's a metaphor about protest towards injustice, and however small it is, just taking it on. And I feel that that message is so, so relevant to now, and it really resonated with me.
1: So remind us what the title of the short story collection is.
0: The Marquis of O and Other Stories.
1: Very interesting. Arifa, thank you. First then, there have been two Cape Fear movies adapted from the original book, the 1962 version starring Robert Mitchum as the violent sociopath and recently released ex-convict Max Cady. Then in 1991, Martin Scorsese remade the film with Robert De Niro playing Max Cady. It's now a 10-part Apple TV series with Javier Bardem as Max.
2: I had a good life once too. Are you afraid of me?
3: Why would I be afraid of you?
1: Two of the series stars, Amy Adams and Patrick Wilson, who play the couple terrorised by Javier Bardem's character, spoke to the BBC's Roman Kemp, who asked them how this version varies from the films.
4: We really felt like we were adding to the legacy versus feeling like we were trying to recreate something. Mm-hmm. And the characters are much different. And Amy's character, Anna, is the defense lawyer, so she's really done sort of a gender swap from the Scorsese film.
5: Yeah. Mm-hmm.
4: My character's a prosecuting attorney, so it's already... And what you can tell over 10 episodes of the story is, you know, you really get to go into different family members, different friends, different storylines, different tensions, so yeah. it's a lot.
6: And look, the casting is brilliant alongside yourself. I mean, back in the past, we've seen Max Cady in different forms, Robert Mitchum and De Niro, but now Javier Bardem.
7: Yeah.
6: Amy, how was he?
7: He's amazing.
6: Yeah.
7: He's terrifying on screen when you're watching him, and yet charming and gregarious and joyful off
6: super
7: screen.
6: Yeah.
7: But he gets to bring all of that sort of charm and attractiveness to Max Cady, which I think makes it really fun to watch.
4: For sure.
7: Yeah.
6: Amy, on this, the execs, big hitters, Scorsese and Steven Spielberg.
7: Spielberg.
6: I mean, you've worked with Steven Spielberg before in Catch Me If You Can, but was it nerve-wracking having them, you know, involved in this project as well?
7: Yeah, I mean, in a great way, because it really drives you, knowing that they're sort of watching at all times and seeing the rushes and giving their feedback. And then we also had this great experience during the table read, where they wheeled in what can only be described as the largest, huge television. And on it was Martin Scorsese's face. And he was there to, like, cheer us on and listen to us and... Yeah, I sweat a lot.
4: They're both such massive supporters of the project, too, because it was one of the few where they collaborated together. So it obviously meant so much to them, and it means so much to us because they're the two titans of the industry.
7: Yeah.
8: And, of course, we've all been given advice along the way, haven't we? What one piece of advice, Amy, has stayed with you career-wise?
7: I've been lucky enough to work with a lot of really amazing people, but early on I was working on Enchanted. And Susan Sarandon said, you can have it all, but you can't have it all at the same time.
9: Amen.
7: And it just really helped me put it into perspective about where to focus my time and energy, when to do that. And it just helped me kind of be a little bit more gentle on myself.
6: Yeah.
8: Nice.
6: Patrick, there was another big star that played a big role in your career.
4: I was 2 weeks in living in New York, just graduated from acting school, and I ran into Tom Hanks. Pursued him, let's be honest, at the theater. And he was very kind to me and my friends. He had just won his second Oscar. I mean, this was a while ago. And he said, persevere. And I took that to heart. He's like, okay, thank you. I appreciate it. And then 10 years later, I was starring in a show on Broadway, and I heard he was in the audience. And I got word to him. I had this photo of him, and I just felt like 10 years later, you told me to persevere, full circle, and he signed a picture that said to Patrick, persevere. And I still have
6: Lovely.
4: It.
1: Amy Adams and Patrick Wilson. Arifa Akbar, what are your thoughts on this TV version of the story so far?
0: It really does play with the story. As the interview states, I watched the 1991 film. I loved it. And I loved Robert De Niro as a sort of psychopathic, charming psychopath. And I found I couldn't really get to grips with this in the earlier episodes because of Javier Bardem. He was charming.
1: And beautiful.
0: And beautiful. And you know, Robert De Niro was charming and beautiful, but he always exuded menace. And I think Robert Mitchum did too in the 60s version. So here's something very different. And Cady is, there's no outburst of violence for many episodes, whereas in the film, it's horror. It's melodrama.
1: But then this brings me to the point. 10 episodes of TV gives creators much more time to develop characters, their connections, their backstories. How do you feel about that?
0: If there's a film as perfect and as complete and whole and exquisite as Cape Fear, as far as I'm concerned, mm-hmm. why tamper with it? On the other hand,
1: yeah.
0: I think that Amy Adams is extraordinary in this. I think they've reconceived and expanded the story in really interesting ways morally. You know, you there are a lot more moral questions being asked. And who is the villain here? You know, is it Cady? Because you almost feel sorry for him. He's been
1: yes.
0: described as a victim of a miscarriage of justice. And there's a lot of withholding the tension. So I'm in two minds. I think that the film is such a perfect tense melodrama and horror. Why wind it up and up and up, and why expand in such a way? But then we all love TV series, and I did want to know more, and
1: there
0: I did carry on watching.
1: Well, the two things can exist at the same time, can't they? Thank you, Arifa. You're listening to The Arts Hour from the BBC World Service. From a film turned into a TV series to a film turned into a play. Under the Shadow won a BAFTA for Iranian filmmaker Babakan Vari when it was released in 2016. We spoke to him here on The Arts Hour and were big fans of the film. A stage version has now been brought to London. Like the film, it's set amid the 1980s Iran-Iraq war and follows a woman who, having seen her husband conscripted into the army, feels increasingly isolated as bombs hit Tehran. Supernatural terror comes in the form of jinn, spirits who are part of Islamic and Arabic cultural traditions, and it explores the boundary between the rational and the irrational, and the question of whether to stay or leave. Its director, Nadia Latif, told the BBC's Anita Rani how these themes fed into the play.
3: All horror is really about somebody who doesn't believe in something growing to believe in something. The basic plot of nearly all horror films. And I think actually when somebody is cut off from the rest of their life, those ideas can take hold much, much faster because you're in a sort of chamber piece. And it was also quite, I grew up in a certain political state in Sudan. You know, I sort of know what it is to feel increasingly cut off from the world outside. And I think it's where ideas can sort of take hold very quickly.
5: Yeah, yeah. And it was a BAFTA-winning horror film. Why did you want to realise it on stage? Why horror?
3: I find horror incredibly democratic, actually. I think I watch a lot of horror films. I watch hundreds of horror films a year. But horror films are much better viewed together. They're not fun to watch on your own. And obviously theatre is like the great collective viewing experience. So the chance to try and scare, 300, 400 people a night collectively, and it doesn't care about how old you are, young, race, all those things. It's like, can I bring everyone together in a moment of really extreme empathy? And I think that the whole story requires that, right? You're stuck with this one character going through what she's going through. So the scares feel very like simpatico with the kind of character experiences as well.
5: Yeah, I agree with you. Horror should never be watched alone or without a pillow. Bring your cushion. I think we should explain what jinn is.
3: Yeah, my grandmother explained to me when I was very small as if angels are good and devils are bad, then the jinn is something in between, in so much as there can be good jinn and there can be bad jinn, but they have their own will. And she explained it to me as they're why bad things happen to good people. And that's a really scary idea, right? Because we sort of believe in a binary universe where it's like, I'm a good person obviously terrible things happen to good people all the time. You only have to look at the conflicts around the world at the moment or at any time in history to feel that. And I think that actually Jin being the embodiment of this like malevolent chaos. I would say that they say they're a good Jin, but I've never heard of Jin being good. They always seem to be up to nefarious things. But yes, it's a Middle Eastern and North African kind of cultural belief that sits alongside Islam, but is not exclusive to it. And we were all, I think, in amongst the company and the cast, we could all agree that we were all raised to be afraid of Jin.
5: Yeah. It's set in Tehran. There is bombardment. Does it seem more relevant than ever?
3: I think to certain people, it will seem more easily relevant. But I think the real horror is that it has always been relevant. And actually, the thing that is one of the most remarkable thing about the Iranian people is their endurance of suffering. Do you know what I mean? And I think, you know, we've got people from Palestine in our cast, from Syria, from Lebanon. It's something that we all, you know, understand and live with. You know, my family fled the war in Sudan in 2023, which is a slightly different, that's a ground war. But I think it's something that we all understand, which is to live with the constant terror of having to leave in a split second. You know, and what it must be like, you know, to if you are lucky enough to have children, what it must be like to raise children in an environment like that, and how you can keep them safe, not just literally physically from the effects of war, but also how you can keep their childhood safe, that sense of being a child and feeling protected and feeling like actually your worldview is quite small, you know, and how impossible that is. And to think that, you know, there's not a kind of gross relativism between like, what would it be like for me? But to just understand that there are millions of people living around the world with that type of fear every day.
1: Nadia Latif discussing her stage adaptation of Under the Shadow, which was originally a film. Our cultural critic today is Arifa Akbar, whose speciality is theatre. She's seen the play. How much did the themes of this resonate for you in 2026?
0: I thought it was so resonant for us today in terms of Iran. There's a line in the play where a character says, you know, here's Iran all alone, the whole world watching and listening and hearing while we get bombed. And there's a sense that Iran is struggling alone and its people feel alone. So that, for me, that line resonated hugely. I think as a film, I didn't watch the film, but as a film, I imagine, because I'm a massive fan of horror, I imagine...
1: Are you?
0: A huge fan of horror. And this reminded me in its themes of the Japanese horror Dark Water, which is also about a mother isolated with a daughter. And both, in some ways, unravelling in different ways, as they are here. And so I recognise the themes. I absolutely recognise the idea, a concept of djinn. I grew up, as someone who's of South Asian heritage, hearing about djinns. They are sourced, as my parents said, from the Quran. That's what I've been told. But there are certainly, you know, my mum has always talked about good and bad jinns.
1: Okay, so that's something that chimes with you.
0: Yes, and so all of this should really have had a massive effect on me. But the problem here is that I think horrors and ghost stories as a genre is, I think, really hard to do on stage. When they work is when they have jump scares. They're out and out horrors. Whereas it had a key jump scare, which scared me, but it's much more psychological. And
1: absolutely,
0: I don't think for me it conveyed the dis-ease and the full psychological horror and
1: interesting,
0: drama.
1: Interesting, because that is what I haven't seen the theatre production, but that's what the film did so effectively. Thank you, Arifa. You're with The Arts Hour and I'm Nikki Bedi. François Ozon is one of the most prominent directors in French cinema. His latest film is an adaptation of the unsettling novel The Stranger, also known as The Outsider or L'Étranger, written by Albert Camus in 1942. The book has long generated debate for the way the seemingly emotionless lead character murders an Arab man, for which he shows no remorse in a subsequent trial. In a recent interview on ABC Radio National Screen Show with Jason DeRosso, François Ozon discussed some of the challenges of adapting this existentialist story for the big screen.
9: For me, it was important not to make a film of 1942. 1942 is the release of the book in France and in all the world. It was important to make a film with the eyes of today. So I wanted to focus on the contextualization of the story. And at the same time, I wanted to have a modern vision on this book, because when you read it today, you realize that there is a kind of invisibilization of the Arab, which is can be problematic for many people. And when I read the book again, because I read it, of course, when I was a student, like all the young people in France, I realized how this book was still powerful and mysterious. But at the same time, we needed to contextualize the story, to explain to the audience of today what was Algeria. At this time, actually, it was France. It was French departments. And so I needed to contextualize, to understand better what Camus wanted to say with this book.
10: This story has a particular personal relevance to you, or resonance, doesn't it? Because your family, I think on your father's side, was in Algeria. So I think your grandfather was a judge.
9: My grandfather. It was my mother. Actually, all the French have a link with Algeria, French Algeria. And it's still a wound for many French and many Algerians too, you know. And there is still a lot of political tensions between the two countries. So that's why it was impossible for me to shoot in Algeria. I had to shoot in Morocco. But yes, I realized making this film, I had a family background in Algeria too. My grandfather was a judge in a small city, and during the war between the two countries, he escaped to an attack. I don't know if you say that in English.
10: I think I read somewhere that he escaped a terrorist attack. Is that right? A bombing?
9: A terrorist attack, yes, exactly. So all the family had to come back to France. And I realized something we didn't speak about in the family, but it was a real wound for my grandfather and my grandmother, because they loved to live there.
10: Tell me, what do you think this film says today? I mean, we're in a particular moment at the moment in the world. What do you hope to communicate with this film today? And how do you think this film will talk to audiences?
9: I think it's better for me to answer you in French for this question, especially. En fait, je crois que c'est
8: in fact, I think that if this is such a powerful book, which provokes us to question our existence, how to react, how to be in relation with the world today. I believe that Camus is not suggesting nihilism. In fact, he is offering the opposite, a type of revolution or uprising against the absurdity of the world. And when we see all that is happening in the world today with the wars, the rise of the extreme right, the rise of nationalism, I think that Camus is a great answer.
10: And the absurdism in it, how does that work as a provocation, do you think, in your mind?
9: Je pense que, en fait, on a du mal à rationaliser ce qui se passe. C'est pour
8: ça qu'on se retrouve face à des choses. We are unable to rationalize what is happening. That's why we find ourselves confronted with things which we cannot fully comprehend. So, confronted with this, what are we left with? I think that the message from Camus is to fight or stand up against all the ideologies. In the film, this concerns Catholic ideology, which was very important during the 1930s in France. But this could be any ideology, fascism, communism. Therefore, the struggle or fight is a way to survive and to better understand the world.
1: François Ozon and his interpreter talking about The Stranger. Arifa, François Ozon wasn't confident in English to express some of the complex and nuanced ideas in his version of The Stranger. Does the film itself, in your opinion, succeed in expressing them?
0: I think there's two levels of the film. I think it succeeds better in taking on the kind of colonial legacy of French Algeria. I do think it succeeds because, first of all, you know, this is a story in the book about an Arab who is killed by a Frenchman who isn't even named, and he is given the Arabs are named here. They are given a story,
1: yeah.
0: And so I think there's an attempt there to at correction. and recognition. There's violence here on many levels. There's violence towards a girlfriend by a Frenchman who's of Algerian origin. There's violence towards a dog. And, you know, this violence is all about the violence of the master, you know, which is the violence of the imperialist. Yes. And I think now I see that the lead character is this. He's an entirely unfeeling individual, and he could be the anti-hero, the existentialist, but he could actually be the unfeeling imperialist. He shoots this man with absolutely no sense of no emotion whatsoever. Yes. He's emotionless, and he's emotionless in his trial afterwards. He asks why he shot this Arab. He says, because the sun was shining in my eyes. And I think he is the end point of empire.
1: It's so chilling when you say it like that.
0: This entirely unfeeling murder. And perhaps that is the most powerful thing that I got out of this film that I didn't from the book. I would say that I think that this film didn't work for me wholly because in terms of depiction, everything looked so beautiful.
1: Oh, good point.
0: And it looked like, in the end, for me, that the two leads were just so beautiful. They were like Givenchy models. And Algiers kind of looked beautiful. They did use footage. They used original footage, and that was remarkable. Yeah. I loved that bit. But on the whole, everything just looked too poised. And I think there's something, for me, slightly ethically problematic there.
1: Interesting.
0: And the one last thing I would say about this film is that the whole point is that we can't get into his head. It's we can't know his intention. Why did he kill this man? And I think if you don't know what motivates character, if you can't understand his intention, that doesn't make for a great story for me in terms of storytelling kind of rules. So we're very much left outside his head, scratching our heads, wondering why did he do this?
1: Arifa, thank you so very much. And that's it for part one of the show, but don't go away. Still to come, superstar singer Chaka Khan, the US writer Siri Hustvedt, and I'll be talking to Indian filmmaker Rohan Kaneware. The Arts Hour's back after this.
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1: Still to come on the Arts Hour with me, Nikki Beatty. Musical royalty in the shape of American star and singer Chaka Khan. My conversation with Rohan Kaneware, a fresh voice in Indian cinema. And we hear from the American writer Siri Hustvedt about how she chose to write about grief.
13: If someone had asked me, what will be the last thing you say to your beloved husband, I never would have thought fun.
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14: BBC News with Danielle Jałowiecka. Thousands of firefighters across southern Europe are battling wildfires fueled by a 40-degree heatwave and strong winds. The blazes have consumed swathes of land across Portugal, Spain and Greece. In France, spectators are banned from part of the route of the Tour de France cycling race threatened by flames. Senior regime figures in Iran have joined big crowds paying their respects to the late Ayatollah Ali Khamenei. But Iran's new supreme leader, Mujtaba Khamenei, was conspicuously absent from his father's funeral in Tehran. There are fears for a high-profile Palestinian doctor held in Israeli detention without charge for 18 months. A lawyer for Dr. Hussam Abu Safia says he's in a critical condition. He became the international face of health workers struggling to treat patients in Gaza. Israel says he's a member of Hamas. EasyJet, one of Europe's largest low-cost airlines, has agreed in principle to being sold to the US investment firm Castle Lake. The deal, worth nearly $7 billion, must also satisfy European regulators. Six people were killed when a building partially collapsed during intense monsoon rain in the Indian city of Mumbai. Local media reported that the four-story tenement was an unauthorized structure. Rescuers are searching for survivors. The luxury French glassmaker Lalique says it's temporarily closing its museum in northeastern France after a burglary. Some reports suggest about 20 pieces of crystal were taken, worth millions of dollars. Sunday's break-in follows last year's high-profile burglary at the Louvre Museum in Paris. In tennis, Naomi Osaka has eliminated the world number one Arina Sabalenka from Wimbledon, beating her in two sets with a superb display on centre court. Brazil are playing Norway for a place in the quarterfinals of the World Cup. The five-times champions are the favourites to win the clash in New Jersey. Later, England play Mexico in Mexico City. BBC News.
1: Welcome back to the Arts Hour from the BBC World Service with me, Nikki Beatty. And if you've only just joined us, here's what you missed in the first half of the show. We heard from two of the stars of the Apple TV series Cape Fear, Amy Adams and Patrick Wilson, the director of a stage adaptation of the film Under the Shadow, Nadia Latif, and from French filmmaker François Ozon. Coming up, my conversation with filmmaker Rohan Kaneware, a fresh voice in Indian cinema. But first, Chaka Khan is musical royalty. Her track Ain't Nobody is one of my all-time favourites. Over her 50-plus year career, she's released 22 studio albums. She's won 13 Grammys and in 2023 was inducted into the Rock and Roll Hall of Fame. She spoke with longtime fan Trevor Nelson, who was amazed to realise that her first album was recorded when she was just 17.
15: I felt like an old woman.
16: Was it intimidating for you?
15: No, never. To them more than me. I knew why I was there. I knew why I was on this earth.
16: Was it the backup of the voice, just having that voice? You knew you had that talent?
15: Well, that's what God gave me, along with the whole spiel, because he said, you're down here. I'm sending you down to sing and to say something. You know what I'm saying? Yeah, you I'm still at it.
16: Yeah, but when you're in America making this music and it gets exported around the world and people like me, you know, when I first came across your music and I'm like, I don't know anything about you. All I've got you is on vinyl and an album sleeve. I knew nothing about you. Did you like being an artist that way rather than, you know, the way things are today where you have to give so much, you have to tell everybody what you're about, you have to sell your soul on social media?
15: Yeah. I mean, there's something to be said for, you know, mystique.
16: Yeah.
15: And there is none of that anymore. Or very little.
16: Mm.
15: In fact, you have to work this as hard as one had to work to be well known. Now you got to work that hard or harder just to keep some stuff to yourself. You know what I mean?
16: Mm-hmm. Okay, so with this new album, it sees you collaborating a lot with Sia.
15: Sia. That's my baby.
16: Right.
15: She's my goddaughter.
16: Is she really?
15: Yes, she truly
16: is. Oh my
15: is.
16: Gosh.
15: She's a genius. I couldn't have written those lyrics better myself.
16: What was she like to work with?
15: It was so easy. I'm just freaking out because, you know, when there were times when Rufus, it was that easy too, you know, because it was all mine and I was, you know, I was doing the, writing the words and I was doing the music. But I asked her, I said, how do you know all this? How can you feel this stuff? And where do you get this from? She says, well, I've been listening to you since I was born.
16: There you go. Did you always have fun making albums? Because sometimes it seems to me like some of it was...
15: I always have fun singing.
16: You've always had fun.
15: I always do. I mean, for the most part, I mean, I've had a few moments.
16: Yeah.
15: But for the most part, I have to feel good about it.
16: Okay.
15: Well, I'm having more fun.
16: Yes.
15: These days than I was, you know, a while back. You know, because I've relaxed on it.
16: How long did it take you to get to that point of happiness or peace? You know what I mean?
15: Because I was working on it and I got it together now.
16: Yeah.
15: I live in the country.
16: That helps.
15: I got a lake. I got land. I got chickens. I got horses. I've got family. I've got what I want.
16: Mm-hmm.
15: Peace.
16: And you got your family with you now.
15: Oh, yeah. I got family at the farm.
16: Really?
15: And free range eggs.
16: Getting out of an urban environment makes a huge difference.
15: Absolutely. It really does. I found my peace. And that's everything.
1: The legendary Chaka Khan. Our cultural critic today is Arifa Akbar. I'm a fan. In fact, well, I could see you smiling, Arifa.
0: I mean, the soundtrack of my 20s and 30s and 40s.
1: Well, mine was even younger because I'm so much older than you. But one of the best gigs that I ever went to when I lived in LA was Michelle Endegarcello, who is the phenomenal bass player and singer, and Chaka Khan at the House of Blues.
0: Wow.
1: Exactly. Well, Arifa, there is a jukebox Chaka Khan musical opening in London. Do you think everybody knows what we mean by a jukebox musical?
0: Well, let's explain. It's a musical. It's often, the subject is often someone we know really well, such as Michael Jackson, and it takes us through their life.
1: And the catalogue of their music.
0: And the really, you go there to hear the catalogue of their music.
1: So as one of our most esteemed theatre critics, do you get asked to review jukebox musicals?
0: I do, but I always think you have to treat the genre on its own terms.
1: Yes, so not about your personal
0: taste. It's really not. And if it's a good jukebox musicals, and by the way, I've seen some excellent ones. The one on Tina Turner right now is absolutely superb.
1: Right.
0: It's full of heart and soul.
1: Okay.
0: And I think if you can tell the story dramatically, just with heart, then I think it'll work. Because often these, look at Chaka Khan's life story.
1: Amazing.
0: You know, father was an addict, mother, you know, really rough upbringing. She ran away from home against the odds. You know, there's always a kind of against the odds element to these stories. And what a voice. And Beverly Knight, who is playing Chaka Khan, can really sing.
1: Thank you, Arifa. You're listening to The Arts Hour from the BBC World Service. Rohan Kanewade is a self-taught Indian filmmaker from Mumbai whose debut feature film, Sabar Bonda, or Cactus Pears, is a quietly radical story of love, grief and self-discovery. It became the first Marathi language film to premiere at the Sundance Film Festival, where it won the prestigious World Cinema Dramatic Grand Jury Prize. Sabar Bonda is set during a traditional 10-day mourning period in rural western India, where Anand, a gay man living in Mumbai, returns to his ancestral village following his father's death and reconnects with his childhood friend Balia. Both face the societal pressure to get married. As grief, family obligation and social expectations surround them, a profound love story emerges. Rohan Kanewade came into the Arts House studio. Here's my conversation with him. Rohan, you've described the film as a deeply personal reimagining of a grieving period that you actually experienced in your ancestral village back in 2016. What did you want to reimagine or correct?
17: When I was grieving my father in the village, everyone was just talking about my marriage. And I could not come out to them because that was not the time to do that, because I was not too sure how the relatives will react to my coming out. And if they react in a negative way, I was not too sure how they will treat my mom afterwards. So, and at that moment, she also needed the relatives' support. So I had to be quiet and endure that marriage pressure for those 10 days. And I could not really grieve at that time because continuously I was thinking, oh, I don't know who's going to come next and going to ask me the same question, how I'm going to face that. So I was busy in those thoughts and it was quite claustrophobic. So when I got this idea for a film where a character meets a childhood friend, I thought I can, you know, infuse this story with love. And because of that childhood friend, at least this lead character gets to stay away from this marriage pressure for a while and can spend some, you know, tender moments with the childhood friend, which was not for me. So at least I thought this film will allow me to do that and reimagine that whole period in a completely different way.
1: You were raised in Mumbai. Your father was a chauffeur. Your mother was a homemaker. Your parents accepted your sexuality. Your family in the village responded differently, or would have done if they'd found out, especially at the time of mourning your father. What do you think it was that made your parents so different?
17: Yeah, I actually, you know, before coming out to my parents, I was really scared. I was not too sure how they will react to it because all the stories I had heard from the friends in Mumbai who come from a rich background, their parents were educated and their parents never accepted them. And all the stories that I heard about coming out, they were all tragic at that time. So I was also thinking about those, you know, that, oh, if I come out, my, you know, my father couldn't even finish his school. My mom is illiterate. They will not understand. They will literally throw me out of the house. So I used to imagine those moments.
1: Yeah.
17: But when I came out, my father, within a minute, he said, you know about yourself. That's most important. So there's no need to get married to anyone. Even my mother, you know, she said, okay, you know, don't worry about the villagers. They won't understand this thing. So you don't worry about them. And what I felt at that moment, what made them accept me the way I am, is that they love their son.
1: Right.
17: And that love was the simple thing that allowed them to accept me. And most of the time, I think this is what we never show in the films. And, you know, it's that simple. We just complicate these things. But if there is love, things are easy. Like, I've heard from some parents where, you know, they, when their children came out to them, they had to educate themselves by reading books on homosexuality and stuff like that, where my mother can't even read anything, and not my, even my father never read any books. Mm. So they didn't have to go and read any books about homosexuality, but they just felt that whatever is my happiness is, you know, they should just accept it. So
1: I mean,
17: it's that simple.
1: But people, it's simple in your mind, but it's also, some people would consider them to be incredibly progressive.
17: Exactly, exactly.
1: So the mother in the film is such a beautiful character. She's the heroine of the film because she, like you describe your mother, is uneducated but so independent thinking. I mean, she does ignore societal norms to some degree. And I just wondered how the audiences have responded to her character so far.
17: I mean, at the script level, some people who read it, they were saying that they loved the mother a lot. But when the film, of course, premiered and people have been seeing the film, I've got messages from people that where they said that, you know, I wish I had that kind of a mother or that kind of a father. Like recently, last month, I was in Delhi for the screening. And one of the guys over there, he said, you know, I'm still not out to my mother and I don't think she will understand. So I just hope that I get to have a conversation like Anand has in the film. I'm not too sure if that will happen, but I'm still scared to come out to her. But I really wish films like this allow some people like me to experience moments that they cannot really experience in their own life. Similarly, I did the same thing for myself in the film. Like, I never get to hug my father. You know, you have this weird relationship between son and father. Not always, but there is most of the time. So I never got to hug my father ever. Even though he was very supportive and everything, never got to hug my father. So only thing that I did on his deathbed when the doctor told me that he has last 11 minutes. So I just stood next to him and he was in ICU. So I didn't know what to do. So I just held his hand till that time. But this film actually allowed me to create the moment where the character hugs his father. So, you know, sometimes I think films allow you to do that. So similarly, some people really said that, you know, I wish I had that kind of a parent. So this, and I did this because I knew if I show this kind of parents, I knew that some kids, maybe, you know, it will help them to take a chance to come out to their parents.
1: Also, it could help the parents see a difference.
17: Exactly.
1: The landscape of rural Maharashtra is a character in this film. So I look at that because I am Maharashtrian and it is the bones and sinews of my state in India. Right. You shot the film in a small village called Karshinde, which is where your mother was born and raised. How did the villagers respond to a film crew descending?
17: You know, one of the short films that I made before this in 2018, even that was situated in village. And at that time also, I went to Karshinde to see locations and the villagers were excited that, you know, there will be film shot in their village, but I never shot it. So when with this film in 2021, I started doing the Reiki again and went to this village. People were, oh, but you will not shoot the film here. So they were like not really excited. But finally, after 3 years, when I finally decided I will shoot here, they were all happy and excited. Some of the villagers came on board to help us, so they were part of the crew as well.
1: And your cast of actors from the region, what sort of challenges did you face then, or did they have to overcome in order to play gay characters or to understand that this was a gay story?
17: Yeah, to be honest, when they came for the audition, they didn't play this character the way, you know, most people imagine how the gay person should be. They played it as normal as it could be. And that's what I had told them, you know, you don't have to play it differently. Just be who you are, because being gay is just that. That doesn't mean that man will behave differently. You just be as a man. And they just did that.
1: They got it.
17: They just got it. And because they also, they've been seeing me, my partner, and they have few friends, because see, you will find queer people in film industry a lot. So they have other friends. So they have been seeing it. And most of the time, even Bollywood has only shown it in that, you know, stereotypical cliched way.
1: Yeah.
17: But here,
1: high camp.
17: Yeah, but they understood. So, and I said, you know, love is love. Love is similar for queer people. It's similar for the straight people. When you feel love for someone, it's how can it be different for a queer person? So you just feel that, and you don't have to, you know, do anything. You just listen to us and we'll just guide you. And they just did that. So, and they were completely okay with it.
1: What about filming the intimate scenes? I mean, there's a moment of tenderness when Balia spots white hairs on Anand's head, and then he moves his hands and caresses the hair. I mean, that was so beautiful and so tender. There is also a scene with completely naked male bodies, and they're entwined. Is that allowed by the Indian censor board?
17: They didn't even allow us to, you know, keep any cuss words also in the film.
1: So how has this been classified in India?
17: Adult.
1: Adult.
17: Yeah.
1: So,
17: 18 plus.
1: But you managed to keep that lovely one scene in.
17: The scene is there, but we had to zoom in so that you don't see the genitals.
1: Right. So what the version I've seen
17: is the
1: outside India version.
17: Yes.
1: Okay. So has the film been shown in India in cinemas?
17: Yes, it released last year, September. And people went to watch it. In fact, it also released in a theater near to the village where we shot the film. So the people of the, you know, neighboring village, even that the villagers, they went to watch it.
1: And
17: see, I always felt that it all depends how you are telling that story. Here, we were not trying to sensationalize it or making these characters victim. Rather, they know about themselves. They are okay with it and they want to just be happy. Mm. And there was love that people felt was so genuine and organic. So villagers really loved the film. Their only complaint was when they came out of the theater, they were like, why there is no poster of the film outside the theater? Because they said, we wanted to make a reel about the film. We wanted to stand next to the poster and make a reel so that we could share it with the other villagers so they can come to watch it. And that's how it was
1: that's
17: received.
1: That's very supportive then.
17: And see, even with my previous film, Euphorusha, which was a queer film shot in a village, same thing. At that time, I never told the villagers what is the film is all about. But when they came to watch the film was a really positive portrayal of a single mother exploring the same-sex attraction for the first time. And she was happy exploring that. And audience was on the same journey. So they never felt, this is something bad. So I think it's always how you tell those stories. And but even in the theaters, when it released, I met people who said we watched it 5 times in the theater. So I met so many of those people. I got so many messages from people. Even heterosexual men came up to me saying, you know what? It didn't matter to us that we were watching two men falling in love. What mattered to us that they were, you know, the love was so innocent, so sweet, so organic.
1: Tender.
17: And we just wanted them to end up together, because even they knew that some of the queer films always end in tragedy and they were worried that something like that's going to happen. But that didn't happen. And so people were really happy with it.
1: Rohan Kanewade, and do keep your eye out for his film Cactus Pears. Our cultural critic today is Arifa Akbar. Arifa, what did you take from my conversation with Rohan?
18: Oh, I thought it was such a powerful conversation, actually. And there was 2 points he made. One was that the way in which films or books or culture can inspire you to do brave things, and coming out is a brave thing in certain cultures. I'm from, you know, I've got subcontinental heritage and I know some of the pressure points. And I've seen another film like Joyland,
1: Pakistani film
18: about trans people and a trans dancer, and
0: I don't know, watching that film or reading, you know, a book like Mahesh Rao's Half Light, which is about a gay Indian hotel worker trying to hide his identity, sexual identity, in a time when homosexuality was illegal in India. All of these narratives can really inspire, can embolden, can give you courage and inspiration. And yeah. I think the other thing that I got was the happy ending that, you know, the filmmaker was saying that this has a happy ending.
1: Yes.
0: It doesn't always have to be the terrible tragedy or the banishment or the rejection of these central characters if they're gay. Even though, you know, we know around the world gay rights are being reeled back and there's real regression afoot.
1: Thank you so much, Arifa. You're listening to The Arts Hour from the BBC World Service. I'm Nikki Beatty. The American writer Siri Hustvedt was married to her husband for over 40 years. So when he died in 2024, it left a huge hole in her life. Her husband was the famous novelist Paul Auster, and together they'd been the glamorous couple of New York's literati. Processing the grief, Siri did what she instinctively does. She started writing, and she's just published a memoir called Ghost Stories about her time with him. She spoke to the BBC's Kate Mollison, and first, here's that powerful moment from the audiobook, read by Siri herself, when she's saying goodbye.
19: I held his face. I said, "We had fun, didn't we? We had such fun." It came to me, the fun. It seemed so important. There was suffering, but lots of fun too.
20: Siri, thank you so much for being here. You write in the book about your hate of the euphemism passing, rather than just the word, the plain word, death. And I know that your last words to Paul were, "We had such fun." As a writer who clearly you're acutely conscious of inference and meaning, why was fun the word that came to you in that moment?
21: You know, I have to tell you, I am not sure, because if someone had asked me, we knew that Paul was dying. If someone had asked me, "What will be the last thing you say to your beloved husband?" I never would have thought fun. But when he was dying, and I knew that it would happen soon, that was exactly what came to my mind. Mm. It seemed terribly important, because the fun was a huge part of our staying together for over four decades.
20: Mm. And so much of that comes through in the book too. Now, you've shared it with all of us. Did Paul know that you were going to write about the process of him dying? Did you know that you were going to write about it?
21: I had no idea. And I think because Paul said it to me, he thought that I was going to return to a novel that I abandoned after he died, because I realized I couldn't go back. I am going back to that novel. I plan to finish it. He was a booster for that particular book, what I had already written. So I don't think either of us knew at all. But once he was dead and I was there in the house alone, I wanted to write, and I knew the only thing I could write about was, well, us and what it meant to grieve. Both my parents are dead, and I certainly grieved them. But I think when you lose someone from your everyday reality, when that's fundamentally changed by an absence, the grief is different.
1: Writer Siri Hustvedt talking about her memoir, Ghost Stories. Arifa, you have started reading Siri's book, haven't you? What are you taking from it?
0: It's such a tender book, but I thought I really got the sense of two writers with a very co-joined life. That's what I, you know, one of the major things, a lot of the love was entwined in routine, the fact that I could almost visualise him in his study on his typewriter, because he hated any digitised thing, and she in her study, he'd occasionally call out to her, and there was a real sense of two lives, you know, really, really enmeshed with each other and with each other's routines. It did have grief in it, and family difficulty. Siri Husved describes her stepson, Paul Auster's son, who was an addict, who died, along with her grandchild. So there were difficult elements there, but there was no sort of professional rivalry and there were no sharp edges between them.
1: Amazing, isn't it?
0: And I thought the other lovely thing that she included was Paul Auster's letters that he wrote to his newborn grandson, who he would clearly, obviously, because he had terminal illness, he knew he would never see. But there are letters for Miles, the grandchild, just born, when he's old enough to read them.
1: Lovely. Thank you, Arifa. We end today's Arts Hour with Ghanaian Australian rapper Genesis Owusu, who's just released his third album. It melds hip hop with indie pop and political punk. He recently performed the track Stampede live on the BBC, and here he is first telling Deb Grant about filming the video for the song in Ghana.
2: Yeah, it was crazy. Yeah. I left when I was 2, and then I went back for the first time when I was 16. And then I was 27, I think. So it was my first time going back to my home country as an adult and, you know, seeing it with fresh eyes outside of the supervision of my parents. Mm-hmm. And it was a beautiful experience, meeting other Ghanaian creatives my age, and, you know, the whole film crew was Ghanaian, and the videos were kind of a showcase of like Ghanaian subcultures as well. Like there are these crazy like bike riding gangs in the video and the horse riders on the beach, because there's a huge biking scene and a huge horse riding scene. So we just kind of wanted to showcase subcultures that maybe people outside of Ghana wouldn't really know about.
20: Yeah, it's an amazing video. It's a real spectacle. It's great. Obviously, you're going to be in session for us live very shortly, but would you please introduce who you've got with you there?
2: I have Mr. Kieran on the guitar. Mm-hmm. I have Kweku on the keys. I have Kai on the backing vocals. I have Mutale on the keys, on the bass, and I have Felix on the drums, and I am Genesis Owusu.
20: Amazing. Take it away.
2: All right, let's do it.

0: Genesis Owusu. And that's it for this week's Arts Hour. Thank you for your ears. And thank you to both my guests, Rohan Kaneware and Arifa Akbar. For now, from me, Nikki Bedi, studio manager Sue Mayo, and producer Kieran Birmingham, see you next week.
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5: When you look back over the last four or five summits, the Alliance has largely chosen its strategic direction. 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
6: NATO countries gather in Turkey this week as President Trump still insists membership is a bad deal for the U.S. For Sunday, July 5th, this is All Things Considered from NPR News. I'm Don Gagne. This hour, a report on how different the Hong Kong of today looks on the sixth anniversary of China taking control and putting in place the national security law.
7: It's not just a law. It's like the weapon. They weaponized it.
6: The North American World Cup is big, and it's really big in Mexico, where the team is winning and the local stadium is the epicenter.
8: Mexico is just a very united country. It's just a very us thing to be optimistic right now.
6: First News.
9: Live from NPR News in Washington, I'm Dan Ronan. President Trump used his July 4th speech on the National Mall Saturday night to harshly criticize communists. NPR's Mara Liasson reports.
10: Communists is Donald Trump's latest epithet for Democrats, and he's been using it lately as he searches for an advantage for Republicans in the midterm elections.
11: Our warriors did not fight communism on battlefields across the world, only to have that menace rear its ugly head right back here in America.
10: Trump is referring to a handful of members of the Democratic Socialists of America who just won some Democratic primaries. In safe blue districts, like in New York City, those wins may not matter, since a Democrat was expected to win there anyway. But many Democrats are worried that in swing states and districts, they could be nominating candidates that are too far left to win a general election. Mara Liasson, NPR News.
9: A star player for the U.S. men's national soccer team will be available for tomorrow's round of 16 match against Belgium in the FIFA World Cup. The team's leading scorer had been given a

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1: Later today on This American Life, stories for this year's July 4th semi-quincentennial. And yes, I had to look up that word that means 250th. We have Jia Young Fan on the moment she realized what the most American question is. Pablo Torre on our very American love of yelling at refs and umpires.
2: So much of what going to a baseball game is like is using the airspace around you as this pillow you can scream into.
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